0: All right. If you are taking seats from black people, which we are entitled to by the Constitution of this country, then you are a thief, in my opinion. And I'm entitled to that opinion.
1: I will not be.
0: And any senator, if you offended by it, that's on you, not me. Now, if that triggered you, Senator, then you should go to bed tonight. And when you go to bed tonight, talk to your God and ask your God to change your heart. Because that's conviction right there. Conviction. That's what it was. It did something in your soul. It made you feel something. And that's what happened when black men show up.
2: Yes, sir.
0: When black men with courage, conviction, and righteousness show up, it triggers something in you. And you feel a way about it. So you try to limit us, you try to steal from us, and you think that we don't understand it. Every one of the black men we put up before you stand head and shoulders above every one of you on this committee. And you know it. And it does something in you that makes you feel inferior. So then you come with these white supremacist tactics because you have the numbers. But you don't have the courage, because if you were really visionary leaders, you'd run against these black men with fair maps, and you'd get your asses whooped. Yeah. Yeah.

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Wonderful reinterpretation of Max Roach's Members Don't Get Weary album by the drummer Tyshawn Sorey. They're performing live Stanley Cowell composition Effie. And with Tyshawn Sorey is some of the cream of the crop, so to speak, the best of the best in New York City. Tyshawn Sorey, Adam O'Farrell, Mark Shim, Lex Corton, Tyrone Allen II. Great stuff on Pi Recordings. And we also heard another forthcoming album on Pi Recordings by the guitar player, composer, band leader Miles Okazaki. His forthcoming album is called Boomtown. We heard the composition Thermopolis, and Miles Okazaki also has just a bevy of incredible musicians with him in this large group, including Carolyn Davis, Anna Weber, John Irabagon, Jacob Garchick, Matt Mitchell, Chris Tordini, Hannah Marks, Dan Weiss, just again the best of the best in New York City jazz. So many good things here. We have much more wonderful stuff for you. Queued up on the turntable is the funkiest band you've never heard of, or at least that's how they were marketed at one point in the late 90s. The group is called Catalyst. They released a few albums on Muse Records that pretty much didn't garnish much attention at the time, but over time they have become quite the collector's items and are very rare. And the one I'm going to play right now, Perception, I've never seen an original copy. I got the Kraft Recordings reissue from 2025. And it's all great stuff, and it features Odin Pope, who we heard Charles Tolliver mention earlier. So we're going to hear the title track to Catalyst's album Perception, the 2025 vinyl reissue. So let's check out Catalyst here on Observations of Deviance.

Yeah, open the curtains up. It's not a lot of time and it's time. My nigga, hurry up to get whatever's yours. You know the difference. Gotta get with it in great amounts. Bank accounts gotta be digits. This destiny, I picked it, fixed it to all I'm singing is green faces like

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Give the Drummer radio stream WFMU, broadcasting live from Tucson, Arizona. I love the name Bagman for a group. They have an album called Playgrounds, came out on Scatter Archive. Bagman features the great Pat Thomas, keyboard player, Stuart Erickson, and Raymond Stritt, also Bagman. We heard more from Charlie Chimi, Disco Chimi. We heard a little hip-hop from Black Milk, OK Nah from Ceremonial, and we started with the group Catalyst, Perception. Perception's very important. And don't forget that always at the top of my playlist page at WFMU.org are various upcoming events. I'm always working on special projects, unique things I could do. Coming up Saturday, June 6th, Bayete on Iapetus, Todd Cochran interview. He played with Julian Priester on the Love Love album on ECM and so many more. And if you know about Love Love, you know about Love Love. Also, more love coming Saturday, June 20th. Alice Coltrane's Cosmic Music. Andy Beta, guest DJ. The wonderful writer Andy Beta just published a wonderful biography of Alice Coltrane, the life, art, and transcendence of Alice Coltrane. I interviewed him. He put together a special mix for Observations of Deviance, including some previously unreleased stuff that won't be available pretty much anywhere else. So come back for that. But I have more for you tonight. Don't go anywhere. Towards the end of the show, the last segment, we're going to go into more experimental electronic type stuff, but right now we're going to go to a new album from the great guitar player Ava Mendoza. She has an album coming on Burning Ambulance Records. It's called Alive Alone, Alive Together. As the title suggests, some of the tracks she's by herself. Some of the tracks are a duo with Hami Drake. We're going to hear one of the duos with Hami Drake. This is called New Ghosts. So let's hear Ava Mendoza, Hami Drake on Observations of Deviance.

Hey, I'm back. Joining you once again on the mic, it's your host, David, broadcasting live from Tucson, Arizona. The show is Observations of Deviance, right here on Give the Drummer Radio Stream, WFMU. New music from Konono No. 1, Volta. We also heard new music from Susana Santos Silva and Vasco Trilla. They have an album, Mu Shin. We heard the Shin part. And part of that. And we started with Ava Mendoza, New Ghosts from Alive Alone, Alive Together. We heard a track with her in duo with percussionist Tommy Drake. And we still have more music to go before Observations of Deviance is done. I'm not through with you quite yet. And as promised, this last set will be getting into more experimental electronics. And right now, queued up on the turntable, previously unreleased archival recording of an Alvin Lucier composition, Music for Solo Performer. And here, this composition is performed by David Tudor, Lowell Cross, and Toshi Ichinagi. And if you're not aware, Music for Solo Performer is a seminal piece by the composer Alvin Lucier that involves amplified alpha waves, and he uses the alpha waves that are naturally created by the brain to resonate various percussion objects and speaker cones and things like that, and I think it's quite interesting. So let's check out this previously unreleased live performance from 1967 of the Alvin Lucier composition Music for Solo Performer, Alpha Waves, here on Observations of Deviance.

totally wired here on Give the Drummer Radio Stream WFMU, the show's Observations of Deviance. I'm your host, David, still broadcasting live from Tucson, Arizona. For a few more fleeting moments, we heard a group called Wired, which is Michael Ronta and Karl-Heinz Botner. Live electronic jams recorded in Japan 1970. And we started that set with music for Solo Performer, the Alvin Lucier composition, performed live 1967, previously unreleased. And the performers there were David Tudor and Toshi Ichinagi and Lowell Cross. Thanks again to all the listeners, all the commenters. Wishing well to all of you. Stay safe, stay sane, stay cool. Observations of Deviance. Peace.

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0: 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Live damn shit. Live damn shit. Live damn shit. Live damn shit. Live damn shit.
1: Live damn shit. Live damn shit. Live damn shit. Live damn shit. Live damn shit. Live damn shit. Live damn shit. Live damn shit.
0: Say was. Say was.
2: Redemption was loud in the muffled, snowy, dark night. In the face of the magazine woman. In the jingle of keys that locked the tabernacle. In the shuffle of slippers on marble. Never was the cry from waiting pines. Children carrying their books. Seagulls flying down with pads. I hung a free arm out of the sanctuary. Too late, said the monkey people carrying their things. Laughter from below. The taste of the serpent in my particles. Everyone else appeared saved. Give up, burst and died on the path. The warm sun on my neck. Familiar favorite melodies cried. When will they return? The ones who promised Christ. The ones who promised us. They shall make us as their children, young again, reborn forever. When?
0: Save us.

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Ah, he came to the party, that's true. But he goes home alone when it's through. Now the party is over and all the couples pass by. And as he watches them, there comes a tear to his eye. Now he's not so happy and gay. 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

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Let me tell you one thing, pretty baby. You can pack your clothes.

I tried to show you. Girl, I just can't understand why

Paging Dr. Freud. I set up everything to do this show today except plug in the microphone. I started looking around wondering what was wrong, and that was what was missing. So maybe I shouldn't say too much, but I will tell you that you're listening to Give the Drummer Radio. 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It's May 17th, 2026. This show starting now, DO Radio, Destination Out, with me, Jeff G., speaking to you from a very bright, sunny, and starting to get a little too warm spring day here in New York. Gonna be in the 80s the next several days, which I am not excited about. I was actually Googling what a bad El Nino year means for New York City, and it's pretty much what you'd expect. Delightful to tune in to the radio station this morning and hear Julie on the main stem on the mothership in for Carol this morning. Julie of Dark Night of the Soul is usually on Tuesday afternoons here on the East Coast on the Drummer Stream. That was fun. I had a whole kind of show plan, and then learned last night while listening to David Middleman's program that we lost Bengt Berger, Swedish percussionist, drummer, sound sculptor, world traveler in the kind of Don Cherry tradition, and in fact connected with Cherry during his Cherry's own Swedish sojourn. He passed away on Friday, May 15th. So that sent me down a late night rabbit hole of Bengt Berger learnings. And I'm going to bring back and share with you now some of what I discovered. He's probably best known for an ECM record called Bitter Funeral Beer, which is a real mélange. It really combined, like, he spent time in Africa and Ghana with African percussionists in several different regions of Africa, actually, and then sort of takes that and brings it back to a post-Eilerite Swedish-Scandinavian jazz sensibility. And this is what they came up with. This is, appropriately enough, the opening and title cut, Bitter Funeral Beer, as we remember Bengt Berger on DO Radio.

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I'm your host, Jeff G. I purchased a book from Amazon last week. I couldn't help myself. Somebody took Infinite Jest and replaced every last word, footnotes, copyright page, back cover copy, with the word Jeff. It's called Infinite Jeffs. And it's sitting on my desk at work. It's so stupid. I love it so much. That set featured Bengt Berger in a variety of roles, remembering him as he passed away at 84 just this past Friday. Swedish musician Berger really steeped himself in different forms of African percussion over his career. Certain names about which I don't really know enough kind of crisscross with Berger's over the 70s and 80s, among them Christer Bolten, Don Cherry, the folks of Archimedes' Bad Car, and Bernt, not Bengt, but Bernt Rosengren, all of which came up in that last set. We opened with Bitter Funeral Beer, the opening cut from that ECM record from 1982. There aren't a lot of albums under Berger's own name, but when he shows up, great things happen. I guess his principal outlet might have been the A Bitter Funeral Beer band, especially in the 80s. Certain players like that, like Cerrone, I always feel like whenever Cerrone shows up on bass, just buy that record. Good things happened. That was followed by Love Train. All aboard the Love Train, Don Cherry. From his sonnet recording, Eternal Now, 1974. Bengt Berger writes about Don Cherry as the person who coined the phrase, cursed as it may be now, world music, to describe what he played. After that, Christer Bolten's Trance Dance, title cut there. From 1984, this got reissued just last year, which was fantastic, and I think really brought it to a much wider audience, hopefully. That was followed by a tune by Berger called Babar. It's a group called Chapter 7. They released a record called Thumbs Up, intentionally misspelled after a soda brand in India, I think, and had a record in 1987. They went on to play in Chicago in 1990, and that's what that recording was from, released as Live in Chicago 1990, just a couple years ago, on the Country and Eastern label, which is, I believe, a label started initially by Bengt Berger. A lot to read on that site. That was followed by Darafo / Dark Pen. This is funeral music from Ghana, performed by Archimedes, Bad Car, and Afro 70. 1979 release called Bado Kidogo. That led into a brief number with
Burger on a more traditional jazz drum kit, Bigaroon, the tune from the self-titled Stefan Hard record. Guitarist released this record in 1972, reissued by Corbett vs. Dempsey as they plumb the depths of the Scandinavian jazz archives. And then we just close with Fly Me to the Sun. We'll be getting there this summer here in New York. Bernt Rosengren with a whole host of Scandinavian All-Stars. Notes from Underground, this double LP on Harvest originally, 1974. More from that one coming up. So much to tell you about Sundays on the Drummer Stream. I don't know where to begin. I'll tell you that following this show, it is Primal Ice Cream time. Ice Cream sounding better and better. Solomon from Oregon has his show on from noon to 3 p.m. He hands the radio baton, I guess that's a microphone, to Arb. Arbitrarium now Sundays, 3 to 5 p.m. There's an hour gap at the moment. 6 p.m. brings us DJ Peter and the Laughing Clock, 6 to 9. And then 9 to 11, it is Magic Records time with Cal Zone. That hour that is empty now, I believe I can say that it is going to be filled with recently discovered and redigitized recordings from the 90s of Steinsky's show, A Rough Mix. Thanks to listener Newton for having recorded and made available these tapes. So for, I think it's starting next month and going for months afterwards, legendary archival Steinsky programs airing 5 to 6 p.m. on Sundays. There's more coming on the stream, but Booker T and the MGs just ran out, so I'm going to go into 1973 Bengt Burger with the real ECM Who's Who, Bobo Stenson, Paul Danielson, and a fourth fellow on this album, Rima Rama. Here's the introduction to start us off appropriately.

0: Hey, we're remembering the late Bengt Berger on this episode of DO Radio. Thanks for finding your way here to the Drummer Stream, wfmu.org/drummer. I maintain, and have for a while, that given the music that's played on this show or that is selected for this, it's impossible to do a bad show. Anybody could just pull from these crates and make a great show. Opened with music from 1973, Rena Rama on Caprice, the Swedish Caprice label, part of their Jazz in Sweden series. We heard Introduction into Makam or Nazm. Those are back-to-back on the record. Interesting quartet. Bengt Berger, Palit Danielsson, Bobo Stenson. And it looks like Lennart Eberg. Went on to revisit the Bitter Funeral Beer Band live in Frankfurt in 1982. Tune there, Darafo. Recorded in 82, that was released in 2007 initially by that Country and Eastern label from Berger and Friends. Follow that with music from 1974, another one from Notes from Underground, headed by Bernt Rosengren. We heard Gerda. Had to revisit the Bitter Funeral Beer ECM record from 82. After that, Tongsi into Pyre for Palme, taken from a record called Praise Drumming, which is a feeling that Berger does promote. Bitter Funeral Beer Band record from 1987, Praise Drumming on the Dragon label, another great Swedish label. And then three from a record called Again and Again by the group Spjarnsvalet. It's a quartet. They have a self-titled record from 1976, which I do not have and cannot find. However, the fine folks at Country and Eastern, about 10 years ago, put out this record Again and Again, which features work from that session that produced their debut record, 1975 recordings. We heard Jinna Masou, followed by The Jungle. The Jungle, I read here, interpolates the jungle is a skyscraper. The skyscraper is a jungle. The Ornette Coleman tune, perhaps as introduced by Don Cherry to the group. And we closed with Innocence, which I believe is a Don Cherry tune there, from 1973 on this same collection Again and Again. This could be called When Christer Met Bengt. They got together and performed that in 1973 and went on to form Spjarnsvalet. There's a piece from 2014 on this record. The only, let's call it, current tune on this record is a trio, as they had lost one of their members and they recorded a piece in his memory. Just a minute past 11 a.m. here in Brooklyn, New York. That means you got 59 minutes until Primal Ice Cream with Solomon. I mentioned a whole bunch of scheduling stuff. I want to remind you that you can sign up for an email that goes out once a day from the Drummer Stream account and just basically tells you and provides for you the links you'll need to listen to the Drummer Stream that day. News of any fill-ins, any holes in the schedule, any new shows. And if you go to either the Drummer homepage, wfmu.org/drummer, and look for the sign up, or you can go right to the source, buttondown.com/drummer, and sign up there. Just send one email a day and you're not signed up for anything else. We don't do any tracking. It's all just a public service. One fill-in I can tell you about that's coming up next weekend. I will be away And filling in, once again, fantastically, Charlie and Busy Doing Nothing coming your way next Sunday. It's a Memorial Day weekend. I will be attending the college graduation of my younger child, which is both exciting, thrilling, and also scary in a way.
1: I don't know what comes next.
0: All right, I'm going to play a song now. One more in the remembrance of Bengt Berger, who's on this next large group piece, which I have not screened. I don't know what it sounds like at all. It's in my spree last night of picking up material. I just didn't get a chance to listen to it, and I kind of want to hear it. It's an orchestra led by Sven-Åke Johansson on a record called Stockholm Connection. It's recorded in 1970, and it has a whole bunch of people on it. It's about 20 minutes long. If we don't like it, if I don't like it, I'm just going to dip out of it, and we'll go on to something else. But let's all listen for the first time together, unless you know it. In which case, let me know how it is in the comments before I start. Rotationer Furstor Orchester. Johansson and Friends, Stockholm Connection on DO Radio.

Where was I? Lost my train of thought there. Got a little bit off the rails. Began with Sven-Åke Johansson. Rotationers Roar Store Orchestra. Some 20-odd Swedish musicians led by Johansson from a record Stockholm Connection, including the late Bengt Berger. There's another Bengt in there. The other Bengt, I'll tell you just a second. I don't want to get this wrong. Bengt Nordström, perhaps the bigger Bengt. God, $75 bill followed Benny Said. I actually don't know. Where's that umlaut? Live Atelier Klaus from 2016. Another band combining all kinds of international influences into something new. Dylan, after that, Tangled Up in Blue from 1976. Found this on a new alternate version of Hard Rain, that live album from the 76 Rolling Thunder tour, as Ray Padgett put together on his Flagging Down the Double E's Substack from 1976. I Live for Cars and Girls, just to get out of the funereal spirit there. The Dictators from 75. The Cars, Bye Bye Love from 78. The Dictators, bring back more singers with local accents. The Vibrators, Sweet Sweet Heart from Pure Mania. And then If I'm Acting Like a King or a Queen, it's because I'm a human being. No, we should all keep that in mind. We are all royalty. New York Dolls, 1974. Oh, I gotta go. Stay tuned now for Solomon and Primal Ice Cream. Come back next week for Charlie and Busy Doing Nothing. See you in 2 weeks. Bye.

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What do you need? Do you need bread? Do you need this? Do you need to be alone? I could wrap this up and get the fuck away instead. What is your wish? It could be granted. You're number one, one on my list. See, I'm Santa. Where's Rudolph? You're parasitic. I do not have some control. I am starting to wonder, is this my free will or yours?

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Some stuff to like.

0: Hello.
1: Hello.
2: Hello.
1: Hi. We were just
2: I'm on the wrong side.
1: We were just singing along to the music,
0: as one might want to do,
1: like we've ever heard that song before. But you don't need to know a song when it's that universal.
2: I feel like I know that song in a deep down way.
1: Well, it is a cover. It's a cover. So if anybody wants to guess what the name of the cover band, well, what song
2: the band
1: covering,
2: that was cover? The band
1: the,
2: that...
1: The original. If anybody wants to note the original.
2: I think it's Julie Andrews as Mary Poppins,
1: yeah,
2: right?
1: Yeah, she did the
2: spoonful of sugar.
1: Funky Julie Andrews.
2: Go down, you'll choke it all down. Children, choke it all down.
1: You're misremembering, or this is one of those timeline
2: misremembering.
1: Things.
2: Misremembering. That's my new pageant name.
1: Oh, great. You're going to start another... You know what?
2: I'm not doing
1: it. I'm sorry. Let me start over again. I'm trying to be nice. And we have a new era here on Primal Ice Cream, and it is an era of generosity and an era of no bickering, or at least less bickering.
2: I don't think... Were we bickering?
1: Well...
2: Not that I'm starting anything.
1: No, we weren't. I'm just saying... I'm giving...
2: I feel like we were doing very well.
1: The listener may not know what we've been up to and how we've evolved...
2: Yes.
1: Even though it seems like we've regressed, I know we pretended like we owned an ice cream truck for years, and it was a delusion, and went into recovery for that, but now we're back in the ice cream truck, but we're being real. We're understanding, and we're being honest about our conceptual ice cream and our conceptual ice cream truck that only exists on the radio, and then the final thing that we're doing that's different... In this season, in this era, is that we're listening to each other, and we're listening to ourselves, because when you listen, someone else is being heard, and isn't that what makes life a big old hot fudge sundae? I don't know. What do you think, Greg?
2: I don't know. I was looking at the cat. The cat was looking back at me. It was giving me a weird look.
1: Shh. We're not supposed to... There's not supposed to know that we have cats in our ice cream truck. That's against OSHA or something.
2: They really can't know where we get the milk, I guess.
1: I mean, my personal belief is that no ice cream is complete without cat hair.
2: Yes. Especially if you start it with cat milk. But that is not a practice that someone should... announce.
1: Well, you know, if
2: either
1: if you've tried
2: milking
1: cat milk,
2: a cat,
1: you know,
2: especially
1: it's just
2: a boy, is really it takes minutes.
1: Societal constructs
2: time.
1: that don't allow you to have cat milk. That says who says that beef milk is okay, but cat milk isn't. All ice cream comes from
2: milk.
1: Teats.
2: Teats. And even male cats, as I've said, have teats. They have little tiny teats.
1: Well, so do we.
2: We have
1: tiny teats.
2: Yes,
1: as,
2: I'm saying, but they have multiples.
1: If you have multiples,
2: it's meant for milking, as far as I'm concerned. I mean, just,
1: well, obviously,
2: just two is enough.
1: We all have the capacity to be motherly.
2: Public fare.
1: We can make ice cream in other ways now. Maybe we can't do it with our own bodies, which is a shame.
2: We can churn it with our bodies.
1: But we can help. We can assist, and we can support the ones that truly make ice cream happen, and that is
2: the real ice cream heroes.
1: That is the mothers.
2: Yep.
1: The mammals.
2: The mammalia.
1: And the cloaca.
2: Well, yes, because the eggs come out
1: exactly
2: mostly from cloacas.
1: Anyways, I'm sorry. I was in the back getting out some of the frozen cheese that we've been freezing in the back.
2: It's a new thing.
1: Gregory was telling me while I was sleeping. He was whispering into my ear about the history of ice cream. And it was interesting to me. I did wake up screaming, but... what I heard was that something that's kind of upsetting, because people are really adamant about never freezing cheese. I've been yelled at about this thing. Mm. And I just recently learned from Greg that ice cream originally was called frozen cheese.
2: Yes. Yes. Or cheese...
1: You can say it in French.
2: Well, you know,
1: you
2: like
1: can say it in French.
2: Fromage glacé.
1: Our listeners
2: fromage
1: are
2: glacé,
1: sophisticated.
2: If you were on Duolingo, which is completely inaccurate French, let's just be
1: fromage
2: vraiment
1: glacé.
2: Réellement about it.
1: Did I say that right?
2: Fromage glacé, I believe, is the pronunciation. That's how I would say it, and I've done 4 years of French alone.
1: You were not alone. There was that goddamn cartoon owl.
2: All the fun characters on there. I shouldn't even say that name. But my language program, edit that out, please, Doug. Doug. But yeah, I don't know. I think it's cheese ice cream. But are you gonna say what it is? Because I could say what it is and go on right now.
1: Go ahead.
2: So what it was at some point they were making all this cheese and it had shapes in France, and they had these molds that would just sit there sometimes without cheese in them because the cheese process, I guess, took long enough that there was a bottleneck, and they decided that it would be nice to make molds of iced dessert, and I can't remember what the real ingredients of it were, but in the cheese molds, so it would be something that was the shape of a cheese that you had at dinner, but perhaps it was frozen strawberries or sometimes sweetened milk. Maybe I'm making it up because I really just don't remember what they put in it, but it wasn't cheese.
1: What?
2: So it was cheese ice cream because it was sort of a joke because it looked like a cheese. Or is the shape or mold of a cheese. Not the mold, but the mold, the shape. Like these cement molds. And I imagine the dessert was delicious because it would have those cheesy overtones on the skin of the shape that was molded. You know, like, you could put one of these cheeses on our ceiling in our home, is what I would say. That was the shape that you would get.
1: I'm going to, like,
2: cheese shape.
1: I have to reset for a minute because
2: America's
1: I don't know how to feel about this. It's just like a misnomer. I mean, the only thing that's holding me together right now with my conviction about freezing cheese is the fact that probably back in that day they didn't have very sanitary procedures, and likely a lot of cheese flavor got into those ices.
2: Yeah, yes.
1: I mean,
2: and there was probably death and mayhem. Probably source that they never realized, let's stop having dessert, is probably not the first thing that, you know, the elite are going to say.
1: Nobody ever said that, ever.
2: Let's not have dessert.
1: Let's stop having dessert.
2: Imagine, you know, sometimes you say no at a restaurant, they get so, you could tell, like, the look, the whale eye that you get.
1: The disappointment.
2: You don't get dessert because they're, you know, they're banking on it.
1: They live, they...
2: And I do. I usually think do it. I'm for restaurants, and they're awesome. And
1: as a business that 100% makes their money, as in no money, the 100% makes something off of dessert.
2: Yeah,
1: I understand.
2: But then, yeah, so they were in France. They were probably en France. They were probably dying from cheese exposure, maybe, and they didn't know it.
1: What?
2: But even our cheese process today relies on bacterial growth, which you imagine is such a chance to take all of us for that endorphin run.
1: I'm so scared of dying of cheese exposure.
2: Juicy, drippy piece of brie.
1: You know what? I'm going to take this cheese and put it back in the freezer because I'm not ready for this. But you know what I am ready for? Another set of music. Don't you think?
2: Musak, yes. Ball sack.
1: What?
2: Balzac. This is a writer.
1: Oh, right. I remember him from the musical, The Musical Man.
2: Chaucer.
1: Rabelais.
2: Yes.
1: Ball. Sack. But I thought it was Balzac.
2: It's with a Z, I think. We pronounce Balzac.
1: Should I be pronouncing Balzac
2: with
1: a Z?
2: That's how Hermione Gingle didn't go to MFing jail.
1: All right, so whether you say ball sack with a Z or an S sound, just like Liza, you're still welcome here on Primal Ice Cream. Yeah, here, right here. Come closer. On Primal Ice Cream, on WFMU's Give the Drummer Radio. Hello.
2: Hey.

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Everything sounds like a question. Number two, we have vocal fry, also known as creak. If you have vocal fry, you're

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Talking about the Gen Z young mom influencer hands? Is that something we're talking about?

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And it's like every consonant is aspirated. Very curious to know if people like know what I'm talking about or where this is coming from or like have a better vocabulary to describe what I'm hearing.

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I don't mind me. I'm just here to make you feel more comfortable. You want a pillow or something? I could put a pillow under your knees or over your face and press down lightly so you can feel the thrill of being smothered for a second or two. I hear it's very therapeutic being smothered. It's like a weighted blanket for your face. I could take you there if you want. No? Well, now you look scared. Darlene, don't scare off the other clients this week. They sit at the front desk today. Please don't leave. Darling, I'm not gonna harm you. This pressing of the pillow on your face would be light and consensual. I would need you to sign a waiver, though, saying you wouldn't come back and haunt me or the business if I do, in fact, accidentally smother you to finish, as they call it in our industry. Oh, you don't want to sign a waiver? Well, we'll just put the pillow under your knees then. There's no waiver for pillow under the knees. Although, there is an NDA. Kind of strict kneecapping, in which you are never allowed to discuss what happens between us here, or I will smother you. I'm just pulling your taffy, darling. I swear, I'm not dangerous. I just sometimes get really excited about my own ideas, and I forget about everything else. Someone yesterday said I had an agenda. Boy, I yelled at them. I screamed right in their stupid face. Agenda is a construct. I know, I shouldn't have yelled, but it's kind of not very therapeutic. But I got what they call all edges. I'm not a smooth surface by any means. If I was a smooth surface, I'd be boring. And I, Darlene, would never be caught alive being boring. Not Darlene. No siree. You see, I've lived many lives. I've had about every job imaginable, and I've even jumped a few timelines in my lifetime. Or should I say, our lifetimes? But that might be too confusing for some. Anyhow, my name's Darlene, and I'll be your massage therapist today. That's right, darling. Darlene Stain, LMT, just like it says on the blurry certificate hanging on the wall from the massage department of the Florida Clown School. You have no idea how much clowning and massage therapy have in common, darling. It all starts with understanding the body, the corporeal self. I'm so lucky to have gotten my doctorate in French clowning, as it is the perfect base for this career. Anyhow, let's get started. Now, darling, is there anything specifically bothering you right now? Wait, don't tell me. I'm trying to develop my instinctual bits, and you look pretty easy to read. Like the first row in an eyesight test or something. Now, that doesn't mean that you're simple or I think you're simple. Some of the easiest things to read are also the most poignant. You ever seen one of those Barbara Kruger postcards from the 90s? There's this one with a photo of a woman's hand holding a credit card, and in large font over the top it says, "I shop, therefore I am." That's few words, but it encapsulates our search for validation as humans that only lives within an artificial construct. It is really saying, could you be just happy with nothing? I mean, I would be happy with nothing, but I need to buy that postcard. Now, I don't mean to imply that you are any of these things, darling. I doubt you're as talented as Barbara Kruger. No one is as talented
as she who wisely pointed out that the future belongs to those who see, and reminded us that our bodies are actually battlegrounds. Turning the simple act of sending a postcard into a confrontation of the norm. Wish you were here. No, I do not wish you were here, but I do know that money can buy you love, and that our wills are bought and sold. Now, where was I? Oh, yeah. I was about to do a visual and spiritual assessment of your body and your mind. Okay, darling. Can you spin around slowly for me so I can catch your, what do the kids call it nowadays, so I can catch your vibe? Now turn around. Slowly. Slower. Even slower than that. Okay, now pretend you're one of those ballerinas in the meat. Down, down, down. The notes are coming slower and slower, with long pauses in between. Notice the way these are a few of my favorite things from Sound of Music becomes suspenseful as you wonder whether each note is the last one or not. Okay, you can stop now. I have an assessment, darling, and you're not gonna like it. You ready? You're twisted. Your neck, your back, your shoulders, and your cracked-looking toes are all twisted. And I don't mean just physically, although I've never seen nothing like this before. It's like you kind of start facing out one direction, and then the rest of you can't make a decision which way to land. Like one of those trees that's been around too much wind. Darling, I'm afraid your physical malady is far above my pay grade, so I have to say I cannot help you today. That is, unless you changed your mind and you do want that pillow smothering treatment I suggest.

I want to talk a little bit about the way that I look at hot fudge sundaes. I'm being specific, really, to even the phrase hot fudge sundae, and what that means to me when I hear the phrase, and why it would make me fall out of the most peaceful headstand in any yoga class, even at the peak of my practice when I was doing 3 or 4 flows a day. I really do resent the day mirrors were added to yoga. A maniac guru decides it's more inspiring to see your alignment and the way it accentuates your physique or your figure, or call it a silhouette, but he, a name I will never say because I was trained to call classes I taught hot yin or heated restorative, because to utter the name of the originator of the flow would possibly bring litigation, which as a yoga teacher, I could definitely not afford. Really, in any income, I wouldn't be able to afford a lawsuit of any kind. I don't think I physically or emotionally or spiritually, psycho-spiritually, on any plane would want to or be able to afford a lawsuit of any kind. I think I would die from the stress of paperwork and the commitment of signing my name and giving my information that many times in any setting. The first week of school, the first day of a new job, the first day of a series of yoga classes. Signing up for a gym membership and science forbid committing to a new schedule, it takes emotional, mental, spiritual, psychological planning, like a hot fudge sundae. I love hot fudge sundaes. I love ice cream. I've already gone off on how I used to eat the hot fudge with 4 of my 7-year-old fingers from the cold can with the sharp edges under the plastic lid that would pop or sometimes even sigh when I opened it up at 4:44 a.m. Pacific Standard Time. Sometimes in the middle of the night, I would call the time lady and suck my fingers clean of the deep, dark, fudgy, pudgy, thick goo that cold, hot fudge was. I would dial 555-1212 and change my young hand from choco brown sweetness into pinky, white, little cocktail shrimps with dirt under the fingernail fingertails. No one but me knew that dirt was Hershey's hot fudge pushed deep into my childhood cuticles. The time lady had no idea I was cleaning the cocoa fingerprints of my crime sheet while she told me repeatedly, at the tone, the time will be 4:44 a.m. and 40 seconds, a beep. Another reset sound. At the tone, the time will be 4:44 a.m. and 50 seconds. Every 10 seconds, she would draw me into a meditative state where only time and hot fudge-covered fingers existed. In my exhausted state at 4:45 a.m. and 0 seconds. No one but me knew this ritual, or so I thought. It's 4:45 and 10 seconds. I did not know where I was, but someone did. Someone was watching. I was asked out to breakfast with my dad on a Sunday, and one by one, my villainous whispering siblings would come and hiss to me how I was in so much trouble. This was my first breakfast with dad on a Sunday? Which apparently they had all experienced as regularly as the beating of the gongs at any yoga studio across this great wonder bread consuming, miracle whip spreading land o' lakes we live in. My time had come to hear the piper pipe over my first one-on-one purchased meal with my dad, Edward D. Steady Eddie, when he was good. But sadly, Tony Baloney when he thought no one was looking. I would have to see him, to look at him, for approximately 1 hour of Sunday television, giving up an hour of time with my surrogate family on their 3-hour tour. Thurston and Lovey Howell, my not-so-black and oh-so-very-white grandparents, who answered the question, what would my dad's parents be like if they were rich enough to light their handmade cigars with $100 bills in their double-wide hut with an ensuite walk-in closet, instead of a modest mid-century closed community trailer home by the sea, by the sea, by the beautiful sea of Huntington Beach, California, 1978. Skipper and Ginger, my doting dad and mom, an albino ape and a palm tree who never quite found mutual ground on their mutual lack of attraction for one another. Professor Roy, no middle name, Hinckley, the big, gay, well-informed brother or uncle who taught me everything I knew about everything from how to style my hair to how to make a radio out of 2 coconuts, a makeshift bamboo bicycle, and 7 pairs of nipple clamps with the comfort silicone removed. For his scientific knowledge was but the tip of the iceberg lettuce Marianne, my sister auntie, grew in her tiny island garden outside her studio apartment hut under the thatched roof of which I would learn the power of a coconut cream pie. Not only a source of food made from local food sources, but a tool for manipulation more powerful than the form-fitting dress that Ginger, my stepmother, wore every day of her life for 3 to 15 years, depending on which of the spelling canons you subscribe to in your own aimless timeline.
She was buried in that dress made from the sail of the tiny craft that was the shipwreck of her career. SS Minnow permanently emblazoned down her shapely, cascading, rolling, thrusting, and undulating body, with which she transacted not only her infamous last voyage, but all the food and all the room and all the bored housewives of America's jealousy and inspiration merely by uttering Skipper or Professor Ginger would grant your wish if you rubbed her lamps hard enough while Marianne put it all in a pie chart. And what of Gilligan? Gilligan, for what it's worth, was my, nay, our avatar. When we tuned in and turned on the 12-inch black and white devil that grew into an 18-inch black and white behemoth. The 3 years of content captured on this mystical fictional island taught me how to do everything, because it was the school at which I was sat for a minimum of 3 hours a day. 3 hours, 3 years, 7 castaways, 7 demons, 7 sins, all quizzically aboard the same ship in the same dock in the same harbor, a time before the day I was born. The first show I knew all the words to because of its constant presence on the Sunday lineup of our local television station KCOP and the encapsulated fictional world of my secret family was cancelled at a point in my fetal development that the not-so-fictional demon characters, the 7 sins of the 7 seas of the 7 siblings, who first arrived and built the bedrock of my Flintstones familiarity all the way up to Spacely Sprockets and back, could have plausibly used in the other planar existence achieved by the Captain. Size survivors of a class action lawsuit that was never executed could potentially glum onto a developing zygote in order to follow through on the unfinished business of their lives vis-a-vis a 3-hour tour which was tossed, lost, and rebooted twice for closure. I said, it is perfectly plausible these spirits of gluttony, Skipper, I'm looking at you, my lustful Ginger, my mother, my Ginger, my mother, my Ginger, my daughter, my Ginger, my slothful Gilligan, Marianne's envy, Professor's gay pride, and the rest. How does that feel? Imagine if we could write the millionaires out of the show every day. Lovey who? I'm afraid I see no history of Thurston the Third or otherwise. There's plenty of seating at the bar on the Lido deck if you'd like to wait for a table. They need us. They need us. Like a kink needs a queen. Like a jelly needs a bean. Like a sundae needs hot fudge rolling down his ice mounds. I have decided the gender of a hot fudge sundae or any other assembled ice dessert is male. This is for myself. Do what you want. The sundae and the eating of it must make it male for my separatist conforming mind to make even eating a bowl of vanilla ice cream with melting hot fudge, chopped salted roasted peanuts, a dollop of whipped cream, and a maraschino cherry with a stem for party tricks must be male. For all its femininity, it must be eaten by me in this timeline with the masculine pronouns, article, and preposition to make it feed the right hole in my heart. Their lack of engagement, a vibe of regret, their intentional absence that would shower over my entire life, setting me on a path in my early childhood to one of delinquency and a feeling of alienation that all the heroes of my TV life would feel. The fish is out of water, the odd girl's out, the 1 in 11 are now 1 in 10 who saw the world in a different light when I could wipe my shit-colored glasses with enough Windex to make them bleed rose water into the melting hot fudge sundae in front of me now. I eat while I write, while I clean, while I work, while I whistle. I eat constantly, and I am constantly hungry. Voracious, ravenous itis. I caught it from Samantha Stevens, who got it from stifling her secret powers for a tall, dark mortal on another channel. But that is another secret family. I digress. We pulled up to Coco's in my dad's root beer-colored VW bug and got out. We hadn't spoken in the car. We sat down at the table. How are you doing today, Tony? Why did she call him Tony? Was nobody looking? My real-life mother was at home making that night's spaghetti dinner, which took 3 whole days of simmering, making it hard to leave the house for the sweet smell of round steak, oregano, tomato paste, and brown sugar, filling the air-conditionless air with the smell of my father's childhood. And there I was, reading the menu with shaky hands in expectation of what my father would be clocking me on after his far too intimate conversation and laughs with Sharon, the greasy, mousy server, who seemed to know my father's alter ego Tony more than my mother. When Sharon stopped laughing her gut onto the floor at my dad pretending to catch a fly and eating it, then feigning disgust,
Well, it must have been a bad fly. Sharon vomited more laughter with her smoky dentifrice exuding her league onto my curious big brown Italian eyes. My mom was convinced that the eighth of Italian I got from my dad's side of the family was where my brown eyes came from. A subtle slam from Joanne, the child queen of Minnesota's Vikings at 1936. When Sharon filled my dad's cup of coffee and her laughter sputtered to a halt, "What can I get ya?" Her bloodshot eyes looked down past her glasses with her hawk nose and sagging A-cups into my youth-filled judgment. I looked at my dad. "Order whatever you like." I ordered steak and eggs because it was the most expensive thing on the breakfast menu to show my dad I knew the value of a free breakfast at Coco's. "How do you want it cooked?" Sunny side up, something I thought was unachievable in a home kitchen. Too much to ask of a mother of 11. "And your meat? Blood rare." As I had heard someone in some movie order it, my mother cooked steak and burgers in a way that took all the flavor and color out of them, so the opportunity to eat a bleeding slice of bovine backside was not one I was prepared to avoid. "And what's Tony having, as if I didn't know?" "I'll have a coffee, black, and a hot fudge sundae." It hadn't dawned on me to order a hot fudge sundae at 11 a.m. Pacific Standard Time on a Sunday. My jealousy raged and I looked at my dad in wonder for being able to actually get whatever he wanted, even in a tiny way. "Nuts?" "Yes, please," my father said and handed her the menu with a slight push to give us some room to talk. We didn't talk while we waited. We just quietly sat there. My dad sort of stared out the window at his car in the parking lot, the root beer glitter of his Bugs new paint job glistening in the morning light. "I think you should start washing my car once a week for $5. I ate my breakfast in record speed, as for some reason, eating has always been about finishing versus experiencing, especially before I discovered Sizzler. When my plate was clean, my dad asked for a refill on his coffee. His hot fudge sundae arrived and it was huge, bigger than any sundae my dad would make for himself at home. His timid tin roof sundae paled by comparison to the Coco's hot fudge sundae for the after church crowd at the edge of the Orange Curtain 1977. 3 scoops of vanilla, about half a cup of melting fudge, if not more, not sauce, fudge, so hot it's melting the very foundation of its existence, with a huge squirt of whipped cream lovingly delivered by Sharon at the table on top of my dad's tablespoon of chopped nuts and 5 maraschino cherries the chef du jour added, knowing that Tony Bologna had ordered it. "Just wanted you to know the cream was fresh here." She laughed. My dad didn't. Another one of his constant bits was not to laugh. I was starting to shake from not eating the sundae myself. I was full, but full was something I never felt around a hot fudge sundae. Still, it was all I could do not to dig my tiny little shrimp fingers into his molten, melting ice cream mountain and get my fudgy pudgy fix. He started to eat, slowly, one bite at a time, then the prescribed 25 chews to improve absorption, and wait a moment, and then find the next bite. Would it be mostly fudge? Mostly ice cream? Would it be nutty? Fruity? Were maraschino cherries still a fruit after all the process of becoming bright red? Sometimes he would swipe just a bit of the angular cream dollop until he was almost done. He took his time. When he was looking sated, he stopped and said he was full. He gave a huge burp, right at the table. "Look at all that fudge, you want some?" I saw the tiny island of vanilla ice cream that wasn't destined for my now smirking father's mouth. Without thinking or pausing, I reached my tiny talons into the end of his dessert for breakfast to grab 2 fingers of fudge in full view of a living witness. Before my hand touched the gooey mess of my nighttime previous crimes, the back of his cold stainless steel utensil came down on the back of my knuckles. A tiny bit of fudge soothed my pain as I drew the injured mitt into my mouth and cried while I soothed my hand with saliva and warmth. I could feel my hand start to swell where his dessert spoon had made icy contact as my tears started to gag me. And there I sat, my whole fist in my mouth, crying and gagging from the lesson my dad decided to teach. His guilt started to fill his face as he finished the last few bites of fudge and melted ice cream and chopped salted roasted nuts and evaporating whipped cream, the blood of the cherries winding their way through the marbled mix of sweet delights. I still wanted a finger full of fudge, but by some miracle instinct, I picked up a spoon and reached in to grab what I could. At which my dad raised the back of his spoon in the air and brought it down on my head with a light, but still threatening tap. Always use a spoon. Lesson learned.
I spoon-stuffed my mouth with the dark brown coma-inducing swirls of brown and white and red, sitting up straight and chewing each bite 26 times. Okay, let's start on all fours. Put your palms on the ground, fingers pointing at the person behind you or the wall if you're in the back. Put the top of your head on the floor and grab the back of your neck, interlacing your fingers at the base of your skull, your occiput. Put your elbows on the floor and walk your feet towards your face, pressing down into your forearms and pressing your head into your hands. Kick one foot up, then the other. Tuck your tail, extend through your feet and the top of your head, and breathe. I know the room's like 117 or 120, but imagine all that sweat dripping from your feet, down your legs, into your eyes and mouth, and just pretend you're a delicious, cool, creamy hot fudge sundae. Who can taste the hot fudge sundae? I mean, this is sundae, so there are no rules. Feel the sundae. And breathe.

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1: Underwear on the outside.
0: Never, ever, don't ever not do it. Do it. Do it. Do it.
2: Don't do it.
3: I mean, don't not do it.
2: Not do it. Not do it. Not do it. Not do it. Just do do
3: it. Just do do
2: it. Just do do it.
3: Just do do it.
2: Just do do it. Just do do it. Just do do it. Just do do it.
0: Hello. You know, sorry about that, but I'm not sorry. There are no apologies needed on Primal Ice Cream because we are just who we are, right? And yeah. you'll learn things. You learn about the core values of what we're all about while you're listening to the show, and we learn about you too, even though you can't say a thing. And you know what?
3: Mostly through AI searches.
0: We like you, listener, because you're a good listener. You're like a really good listener, and that's what good friends are. They listen, you know, they're listeners. You got to have that kind of relationship with people. Otherwise, both people do all the talking. You know, we got to have a listener and a talker. Just like, you know, in relationships, there's that old Carson McCullers trope where there's always someone who is the lover and someone who is the loved. I mean, those positions can,
3: nice.
0: Well, they can change, you know, moment to moment, but there's never those fleeting moments. The ones you're trying to capture are when you're both the love.
3: When you're both the, or wait, it is not one or the other. It's both
0: just,
3: of you.
0: I don't know.
3: You just kind of switched it up.
0: I don't know. But
3: I was going to say the one being the lover and the other being the loved can be maybe twisted out of control into, you know.
0: Or it could be real sexy.
3: Kind of be sexy.
0: Anyhow,
3: I've
0: been,
3: pillow.
0: I don't know, you know, how long y'all have been here, but we've been here for like almost 3 hours and it's, you know, coming to an end. But when we last talked to you, what, like almost 2 hours ago, sorry, live from the ice cream truck. When we last talked to you, we were learning about the history of cheese and frozen cheese and how ice cream used to be called frozen cheese, but actually contained no cheese. Tell me if I'm right. It only contained the molds of the cheese and not the like moldy parts, but like the cheese shapes.
3: Just the shapes.
0: Is the same.
3: The molds. Not you say every time I hear the word molds,
0: I know.
3: I think mold. Oh no,
0: well,
3: rock mold.
0: You know, there's good molds
3: but
0: too.
3: There's good molds, and this is not that kind of mold, even not bacterial mold. But,
0: no, but like
3: a thing
0: shape.
3: That makes a shape,
0: shape
3: out of
0: form.
3: Another thing that is so, liquid, and then it changes to.
0: So originally, like
3: hard.
0: Ice pops
3: hard.
0: And ice creams were originally shaped by cheese molds. Oh, they had. I learned wildly they had nothing to do with cheese due to my person here.
3: It was like one sentence I drew from a show that had many sentences in it about ice cream, but that was one sentence where ice cream maybe began in France. France.
0: So
3: en France.
0: I gotta say I was a little disappointed and put off guard by the fact that it wasn't really cheese getting frozen, but it was just using the molds from it. But then,
3: well, ice cream,
0: and I had
3: cheese.
0: All this frozen cheese in the freezer that I was gonna make frozen freezy cheesy out of, and then I find out that that's like not a thing. So

0: got really upset, but now I figured something out. So what I've done is I've taken the cheese out of the freezer, and I've taken all the cheese out of the packaging, and I'm using the packaging to make ice cream shapes. I'm putting ice cream into the packaging.
1: Oh.
0: So like right here, check this out. This used to be a bunch of Babybel cheeses, you know, the little red Babybel soft cheeses that come in the little wax circle, the little wax disc.
1: Sounds good.
0: So open up this wax disc, and what do you see, or what do you taste?
1: Like a pop, ice pop.
0: Yeah, but taste glacé it.
1: Glacé en pop glacé.
0: Taste it. What flavor is it?
1: Babybel and.
0: Yes.
1: Is that what it is?
0: Baby. Well, that's the name of it. But it's baby.
1: Pacinus.
0: It's Babybel cheese and bell peppers. Oh, my gosh. Are you. Baby I forgot. Bell are you allergic to bell peppers?
1: No, not anymore.
0: Oh, you just said that.
1: I just get
0: like
1: hives.
0: Them.
1: I just get hives and diarrhea.
0: That's not allergic. That's not, cleansing.
1: That's hardly allergic in my
0: that's
1: state.
0: That's a cleansing.
1: How, like, my daily.
0: If I want to. For instance, if I want to cleanse, I just eat a bunch of stinging nettles, and it stings the inside of my system and kind of works it all out.
1: Huh.
0: Yeah.
1: That might work.
0: So there's my first freezy cheese, which I hope you enjoyed.
1: I will, and I will enjoy it again apparently later.
0: There's lots of little ones.
1: When it affects my bowels.
0: Okay, this one, this next one, I want to show you is kind of genius. It kind of like... kind of gets in that like trashy American vibe, you know, the so kitschy right now, but this is a Kraft American slice freezy cheese.
1: All right, I'm eating it.
0: And what's the extra flavor? Because it's not just cheese, it's the essence of cheese, because we just used the packaging. There's no real cheese in it.
1: I don't know. I can't place it. I'm thinking. Like,
0: you were singing it. You were humming it, though.
1: I was.
0: Yeah, that's right.
1: I was thinking Comet, but I don't think that's right. Like borax or Comet was the flavor I was tasting on top of it. But maraschino? No.
0: It was Comet. It was borax.
1: It was.
0: It is borax.
1: I was right. Borax.
0: Well, the funny thing is
1: that how you coagulated the cheese.
0: If you have the secret recipe for Kraft American slices, you will note that the third ingredient is, I'll show it to you right here. Look at it.
1: Yeah.
0: Borax.
1: Borax. That must be how it gets so creamy.
0: How it stays fresh.
1: I mean, you never know what's going to do what to milk. You never know what they put in your food to make it what your food is like, and your favorite foods might be made out of. Well, as many people found out, raccoon anus.
0: That's right. Colostrum. There you go.
1: Colostrum.
0: And
1: out of a raccoon's butt.
0: I'm sorry to say.
1: Everybody's freaking out.
0: I'm sorry to say, with the colostrum on the table, that we've got to go. It's the end of the day. And I want to encourage you to stay around and listen to ARB and listen to the Drummer Stream all the time. But please come back next Sunday, and we will see you then. And we'll have some new flavors and some new wisdom to share with you.
1: Yeah, see you next Sunday.
0: See you next Sunday.
1: To Sunday.
0: Snooze. Huh. That doesn't mean anything.
1: Nope.
0: Okay, well.
1: See you next Hot Fudge.
0: Hot Fudge. And have a cool week. Oh my gosh.
1: You're off Primal Ice Cream now.
0: That's right. Hello.
1: Goodbye.
2: Hello.
0: Goodbye.

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0: Bei unserer Lebensweise ist es sehr angenehm, lange im Voraus zu einer Party eingeladen zu werden.
1: Old Sarge screams after them. What do you think this is, a beauty contest?
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4: Floating on a river. Floating on a river. You are floating on a river. Floating on a river. Floating on a river. And you are floating on a river.
5: You are not I. No one but me could possibly be.
6: Twenty years ago, I went to Morocco with my sister Helen and our dear friend Jason, a young man with whom I was madly in love. My love for Jason was an impossible love. He was not romantically inclined towards men. But I have always believed in impossible love. And Jason and I did have a passionate, romantic friendship. Helen and Jason had both been avidly reading the works of Paul Bowles, the great writer who had lived in Morocco for years. At the time, I had read nothing by Paul Bowles, although I have since grown to love his work. But I loved the idea of going to Morocco too, so we all three got on a plane and went. We landed in Marrakesh, but we always knew that the end goal of our journey was to make it to Tangier and visit Paul Bowles. All we knew really was that Paul Bowles lived in Tangier, and that this man we had met in a nightclub in New York just before we had left had said that he lived near the American embassy. I should add here that the one thing that I did know about Paul Bowles' work at the time was that from everything Helen and Jason had told me, I knew that his writing often had a lot to do with terrible fates that befell Westerners who went to Morocco. When we tried to leave our hotel in Marrakesh, hordes of strangers flung themselves at us, wailing and beseeching us for help and trying to tear off pieces of our flesh as though we were made of gold. And we fled back into the lobby of the hotel, where they told us that to go outside we would need to hire a native guide. And it turned out to be true. If you had a native guide, you could go anywhere and people would leave you miraculously alone. So we quickly fell in love with Morocco. When finally we arrived in Tangier by bus, this charming man named Mohammed, who happened to be waiting by the bus stop, immediately claimed us as his Westerners. Mohammed told us that he was a great friend of Paul Bowles, and that he and only he would be able to introduce us to Paul Bowles. For some reason, this was the one thing that Mohammed told us that we absolutely did not believe. But Mohammed turned out to be a most excellent guide. However, we resolved amongst ourselves that in order to meet Paul Bowles, we would absolutely have to escape Mohammed. So we were biding our time, waiting for our escape. Well, we were staying in the Medina, the old part of town, where it was strictly prohibited to sell or to buy liquor. But Mohammed taught us how to buy liquor on the black market from these illicit wine dealers who lurked in dark alleyways. One night, Helen and Jason and I had stayed up all night.

drinking, and at dawn Helen had retired to bed, and Jason and I were still out drinking together, and something, probably the desperation of my love, drove us to quarrel. I fled the hotel, clutching a huge stash bottle of red wine and weeping, and I strolled through the streets of the Medina, swigging my wine and sobbing wildly. And then I strode out of the gates of the Medina into the new part of town, and everyone whose path I crossed just recoiled from me and gasped in shock. And suddenly it dawned on me that I was in a part of town that I'd never seen before, and I'd managed to cross a good part of Tangier completely alone, without a guide. And this suddenly gave me this feeling of ecstatic happiness. And when I found myself in this beautiful park that sloped down to the bay, just as the sun was rising, and I sat on a bench sipping my wine, gazing out across the bay, and I felt so happy alone in this magical place. And then suddenly, this little boy appeared in front of me. He was about 6 or 7 years old, dressed in rags, and he was staring, he was gazing into my eyes and smiling, and he was dancing for me. And I gazed back at him, completely hypnotized, and then he began to dance away from me. But every few yards, he would look back over his shoulder, and I felt that he wanted me to follow him, so I did. And I thought, this is my guide. This child is my guide. And he led me straight into the clutches of his master, this boy of about 17, who was very handsome, but who had this very cold, cruel, commanding air about him, this older boy dismissed the little boy with a sharp command, and then he said to me, "Follow me." So I did, and I was thinking, now this is my guide, the master of the street urchin. So he led me through a series of narrow streets and into a crowded marketplace, and then through a series of rooms where these two much older, turbaned men bowed down to him. And he led me into a small room, and the two turbaned men began bringing rolled-up rugs for me to inspect. But every rug that they brought, they set down on the threshold of the door, still rolled up, so that I was... this boy and I were rapidly being walled together into this room by this mounting wall of rugs. And the boy seemed very, very anxious for me to continue drinking. And I began to get the definite impression that I had been kidnapped. And then the boy looked at me and he said, "So you like the little boy? You can buy him. I'll sell him to you." And I got the distinct impression that he meant I could buy the little boy forever. And I wish to this day that I'd asked how much the little boy would cost. But I really had no money on me. And I felt very strongly that I needed to convince this boy that I had no money. So I said that. I said, "I have no money." And he said, "Then what are you doing in Morocco?" And I had no idea how to answer him. And then he said to me, "What do you want?" And he grabbed my hand and he placed it on his sex. And then I just rapidly stood up and I stepped on top of the wall of rugs and over the threshold, and the two turbaned men gasped and threw up their hands in shock as I
walked between them, and I walked through the series of rooms and out into the marketplace without looking back. And then somehow I made it back to the hotel. And when I got back to the room, Helen and Jason were just getting up. And then one of us, I can't remember who, said, "This is the day we should go see Paul Bowles." And we all said, "Yes! Quick, we have to get out of here fast before Mohammed appears." So we all three started getting ready really, really fast. And Jason was still swigging straight vodka. And I decided at that point that if Jason were going to be drinking, that maybe I should stop drinking. So I did. And then we all ran downstairs and we hailed a cab. We were just jumping in when Mohammed appeared, screaming, "Wait for me!" So we jumped in the cab and we screamed, "Step on the gas!" And then the cab zoomed off with Mohammed chasing us. And then we screamed, "To the American Embassy!" At which point Jason passed out. So I was holding Jason in my lap as we careened through the streets of Tangier. And we made it to the American Embassy, where we got out. We got Jason out of the taxi. And then we didn't really know what to do. But then I noticed a maid hanging up clothes while singing to herself in Spanish. So I went up to the gate and I called out to her in my best Spanish. And I asked her if she knew of an American writer who lived in the neighborhood. And she said, "Yes, he lives two blocks that way in an apartment building just above a bodega." So we went the way she had pointed, and we came to this apartment building with a bodega on the ground floor. So we went inside and we asked the man behind the counter if he knew of an American writer who lived in the building. And he said, "Yes, he lives two flights up in apartment 215. So we went upstairs and we rang the bell of number 215, and nobody answered. So then we sat down on the floor in front of Paul Bowles' door, and we began writing him a note, at which point Jason lay down on the floor and passed out again. So Helen and I wrote that we were Americans who loved his writing, and that we

like the beginnings of the desert. So we all three sat down on this embankment of rock, at which point Jason lay down again and passed out. So I was cradling Jason in my lap, and we were sitting there in the sun, not really knowing what to do. And then we noticed that these

student leapt there, staring down at us. It seemed as though school was letting out for the day. And then something struck me on the shoulder. And then something struck Helen. And then something struck Jason, although he did not awaken. And we realized that the children were throwing stones at us. And the stones began landing faster and faster. And we just realized that we were being stoned by children. Suddenly this taxi zoomed by, and a veiled woman in the taxi tapped the driver on the shoulder and pointed to us. And then the taxi sped out of sight. And Helen and I were just cowering there, trying to shield ourselves and Jason from the stones, not knowing what to do. But then suddenly the taxi reappeared. The veiled woman had sent it back for us. So we managed to get Jason into the taxi, and we fled. And then 2 days later, we returned as we had said we would. But this time, all of us sober, to visit Paul Bowles, and consequently very, very nervous. So we rang his doorbell, and a few minutes later, the door opened, and there in the doorway was this tall, sort of hulking, ogre-like man with bushy black eyebrows glared down at us. He seemed to be mute. And so he said, you know, we're here to see Paul Bowles. And he growled something and gestured for us to wait. And he shut the door. And a few minutes later, he came back and he handed us a note. And the note said, I assume my man has told you that I was sick in bed and I am waiting to be served my dinner. But if you would like to come in, I will gladly receive you for 5 minutes. P. Bowles. So we followed this tall man inside and through a series of rooms, and we came to a door where he stepped aside and waited. So we walked through the door, and there, lying in the bed, was Paul Bowles, propped up by pillows, with his hands lying on this thick comforter. So we all three sort of lined up beside his bed, and he smiled at us and said, hello. And we smiled back and said hi. And then we just didn't know what else to say. And then Jason said, we love your writing so much, we just...

0: blocked you away, and we didn't know what to say to that. It made us all, I think, feel very sad. And we began sort of shuffling backwards in a line, shuffling away from Paul Bowles, who was just gazing at us, and the silence was lengthening and lengthening. And I was just waiting for someone to say something. I was thinking, God, Jason, he's so brilliant, he can talk to anyone. And actually, Jason finally did blurt out, "My stepfather has that exact same bedspread," while pointing to the comforter that was covering Paul Bowles. So Paul Bowles looked down and he said, "Ah, yes, I got this bedspread in San Francisco in 1958. And then Jason said, "Well, my stepfather got his bedspread in San Francisco, too." And they proceeded to have this several-minute-long, sort of strangely pointless conversation about Paul Bowles' bedspread. And then we bade Paul Bowles goodbye and left. So we walked downstairs, we walked outside, and we found ourselves beside the rocky embankment. And then we all suddenly just clapped ourselves on the forehead and we said, "God, why didn't we tell Paul Bowles how we were stoned by children the other day when we tried to visit him? He would have loved it. It was straight out of one of his stories." But somehow, it never occurred to any of us. And all of a sudden, it was simply too late.
1: Tangier, Morocco, June 1966. One afternoon, just after lunch, Jane Bowles paid a visit to Brian Geisen. Brian Tagisti and I were sitting around smoking keef, and we were very stoned. Sharifa knocked on the door to say Jane wanted a few words with Brian. Jane appeared, coming through the doorway. It was a shock. Brian lived in the apartment next door to Jane, and Paul Bowles lived on the floor above in the apartment directly over Jane. This was a very unusual visit, as Jane knew very well that Brian was a misogynist and hated all women, particularly her. Jane Bowles lived on the other side of the wall, only a few feet away, with her lesbian harem, Sharifa, her old lover, Fatima, who cooked, and an assortment of young girls who stayed over. The reason she had come was to inquire about a mutual friend who was sick and to see if Brian had any news. Jane sat on the Moroccan couch, which was alongside Brian's double bed. She sat leaning back on the bed with her legs stretched toward the mirror on the opposite wall that was tilted so that Brian and I could see ourselves fucking. I first sat cross-legged on the bed behind Jane, facing the mirror with our reflection. Then I moved next to her, leaning back on the couch, occasionally looking at her in the mirror. Jane's knees were akimbo, and her skirt had crept up a bit, and I noticed that she had fat legs. Her arms were very flabby and white. Occasionally, I caught her sneaking a look at herself in the mirror. She started laughing, and I started laughing. Rolling our heads around together in the mirror, I had no idea what we were laughing about. Just spontaneous joy, and Jane Bowles has fat knees. "Pretty place you have here," Jane said to Brian. I thought for a second with pleasure that she meant the two of us in the mirror. "Pretty place you have here," Jane said again, giggling and fluttering her eyes. Jane spread her legs toward the mirror. She was was looking at herself in the mirror, looking up her skirt.

0: quietly said goodbye, and Jane went back next door. We started making comments about the amazing visit. "Did you see what happened?" Brian said, outraged. "She was looking at her cunt in my mirror. Did you see?" "At her pussy?" I said with surprise. "I thought she was looking at a piano ledge." "She looked at her cunt in my mirror." Brian was getting steamed up. "I saw what she was doing." Takisti smiled, nodded his head seriously, and said in Arabic that he too had seen her doing it. "You saw her cunt?" I said. Brian choked, wide-eyed, with his head shaking. "Yes! Her thighs are so fat, how could you see up? It's unthinkable!" Brian was real angry. And she said, "Pretty place you have here." She meant her pussy in the mirror on the wall, and was oblivious. "Mirror, mirror on the wall, who's the fairest one of all?" Jane was so brilliant. "On your bed." "On my bed, Dad, cunt." Brian's voice had a deep, resonant disgust. "Did she have panties on?" I asked, laughing uncontrollably. "And no panties." Brian was getting more angry. Blood had rushed into his face. "I saw her." Moment radiated clarity. "I saw everything," said Brian, apoplectic. "That's enough to turn you to stone, isn't it?" I said ecstatically. "In a situation like this, there is only one possibility. Make it worse. She has defiled your mirror." "How dare she, that brazen bitch!" own anger. "She has stained your mirror," I said. "Is that the same as a curse?" "The mirror is a very powerful symbol, very powerful magic, and a metaphor for the illusory nature of all phenomena and the empty nature of mind." "Do you think the stain is indelible?" "The witch!" "Perhaps Targisti should go wash the mirror immediately." We were laughing hysterically. Sweat poured from my face, mixing with the tears of laughter. "The mirror in which you have watched yourself having all that fabulous sex with your Arab lovers." "I shouldn't have let her in the door," Brian seethed resentment. "Was she wet?" I asked in a soft, conspiratorial tone. "Oh, no," Brian whined pathetically. "She must have been wet. It's so hot in here." I remembered her moving her thighs back and forth. "I heard the swoosh. Oh, no." "Drops of her juice probably fell as she walked out. Drops of her cunt juice are on your floor," I said, prancing around. "If they fell on the rug, they would have been absorbed. Still see them on the white marble in the foyer. Targisti, come help me look." It was a great pleasure rubbing Brian's nose in. "I can still smell it," said Brian, lighting a stick of incense and waving it around. "I don't smell anything. There's so much cigarette smoke and pot in the air." "You can always smell it. Nothing hides it." Brian was on the verge of tears from loathing and despair. Targisti made a sign with his eyes for me to stop. Brian's face was very red. It had become dangerous for Brian. He was on the verge of a heart attack. "I better stop, or you're going to get a stroke." Brian looked like the Wicked Witch of the West after Dorothy threw water on him. "Jane is so brilliant. I couldn't resist. She did it on purpose." Brian was so upset, his speech was slurring. "And you lay there with the both of you laughing at me." Brian trembled with rage and paranoia. And then he started crying, weeping big, fat tears. I put my arms around him, hugging his body, kissing his face, pressing him to my heart, and offering him love, kindness, and strength. I thought back at what had happened. I lay next to Jane on the couch, looking at her in the mirror. I remembered her legs were akimbo and her spastically and opening and closing her legs and the flabby fat on the inside of her thighs. Then in a moment of shocked recognition, I yelled, "Joyce." I saw Jane Bowles' pussy and I didn't know I was looking at it.
1: Kick that habit, man. Kick that habit. Man, kick that. Habit, man, kick. That habit, man. Kick that habit, man. Kick habit that man. Kick, man, habit that. Kick that man, habit. Kick habit, man, that. Kick, man, that habit. That habit, kick, man. That kick, habit, man. That man, habit, kick. That habit, man, kick. That kick, man, habit. That man, kick, habit. Habit, man, kick that. Habit, kick that man. Habit, that man kick. Habit, man, that kick. Habit, kick, man, that. Habit, that kick, man. Man, kick that habit. Man, that habit kick. Man, habit, kick that. Man, kick, habit that. Man, that kick habit. Man, habit, that kick.
2: 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Agent calling the active.

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0: Christina asked her if she would not like to play a very special game with her. "It's called I Forgive You for All Your Sins," said Christina. "You'll have to take your dress off." "Is it fun?" Mary asked. "It's not for fun that we play it, but because it's necessary to play it." "All right," said Mary. "I'll play with you." She took her dress off, and Christina pulled an old burlap sack over Mary's head. She cut two holes in the burlap for Mary to see through, and then she tied a cord around her waist. "Come," said Christina, "and you will be absolved for your sins. Keep repeating to yourself, 'May the Lord forgive me for my sins.'" She hurried down the stairs with Mary and then out across the lawn toward the woods. Christina wasn't yet sure what she was going to do, but she was very much excited. They came to a stream that skirted the woods. The banks of the stream were soft and muddy. "Come to the water," said Christina. "I think that's how we'll wash away your sins. You'll have to stand in the mud." "Near the mud? In the mud? Does your sin taste bitter in your mouth? It must." "Yes," said Mary hesitantly. "Then you want to be clean and pure as a flower is, don't you?" Mary did not answer. "If you don't lie down in the mud and let me pack the mud over you and then wash you in the stream, you'll be forever condemned. Do you want to be forever condemned? This is your moment to decide." Mary stood beneath her black hood without saying a word. Christina pushed her down on the ground and started to pack the burlap with mud. "The mud's cold," said Mary. "The hellfires are hot," said Christina. "If you let me do this, you won't go to hell." "Don't take too long," said Mary. Christina was very much agitated. Her eyes were shining. She packed more and more mud on Mary, and then she said to her, "Now you're ready to be purified in the stream." "Oh, please, no, not the water. I hate to go into the water. I'm afraid of the water." "Forget what you're afraid of. God's watching you now, and he has no sympathy for you yet." She lifted Mary from the ground and walked into the stream carrying her. She'd forgotten to take off her own shoes and stockings. Her dress was completely covered with mud. Then she submerged Mary's body in the water. Mary was looking at her through the holes in the burlap. It did not occur to her to struggle. 3 minutes will be enough," said Christina. "I'm going to say a little prayer for you." "Oh, don't do that," Mary pleaded. "Of course," said Christina, lifting her eyes to the sky. "Dear God," she said, "make this girl Mary pure as Jesus your son. Wash her sins away as the water is now washing the mud away. This black burlap proves to you that she thinks she is a sinner."
1: "Oh, stop," whispered Mary. "He can hear you even if you just say it to yourself. You're shouting so."
0: "The 3 minutes are over, I believe," said Christina. "Come, darling, now you can stand up."
1: "Let's run to the house," said Mary. "I'm freezing to death."
0: They ran to the house and up the back stairway that led to the tower. It was hot in the tower room because all the windows had been shut. Christina suddenly felt very ill. "Go," she said to Mary. "Go into the bath and clean yourself off. I'm going to draw." She was deeply troubled. "It's over," she said to herself. "The game is over. I'll tell Mary to go home after she's dried off. I'll give her some colored pencils to take home with her." Mary returned from the bath wrapped in a towel. She was still shivering. Her hair was wet and straight. Her face looked smaller than it did ordinarily. Christina looked away from her. "The game is over," she said. "It took only a few minutes. You should be dried off. I'm going out." She walked out of the room, leaving Mary behind, pulling the towel closer around her shoulders.

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2: Riconoscerti.
1: Non voler che emerge. Che emerge.
2: Spenta.

Okay.

Okay, we are back. That was a long one. I usually do like under 30 minutes. That one was almost an hour. And it was a lot of collaging, so let's try and go through it and see how to lay that out. Starting at the beginning, we heard from Katharina Frank and Ulrika Haag, two German artists. They also credit Jane Bowles before their own names on that album, which Jane did the lyrics, and then I don't know who translated them into German there. That song was called Mein Jane, ein Ander und ich, and it's a really cool album, experimental kind of radio play based on Jane Bowles' work, although I don't understand German, so I don't really know what exactly is being said. The album's called Bei unser Lebensschweiß ist es sehr ingenheim, läng ihm voraus zu einer Party eingeladen zu werden. Yes, I got my reading glasses for this break, and that one's from 1999. Okay, so that was the first song of the set. And then just a very short one from Paul Bowles himself. He put out an album in 1995 called Baptism of Solitude, and that was a piece called You Are Not I. And then we really got into the collaging. So the spoken piece that was longer was from Edgar Oliver. Playwright, stage actor, maybe sometimes like independent film actor and storyteller from Savannah, Georgia. This was a story he recounted on The Moth called Courting Paul Bowles in Tangier. It's from 2011, and I played several pieces underneath it, all Moroccan artists, starting with Rais Mohammed Ben Mohammed and Ensemble. Called Ayoada Trio Tamanar, and that one can be found on the collection of Moroccan music that Paul Bowles compiled in 1972, just called Music of Morocco. The next instrumental piece from the same collection was from Sheikh Hamed Bel Hajj Hamadi bin Alal and Ensemble, called Re Dial Beni Buhia Kspa Solo. And then still more underneath that long piece there. Mahmoud Gania and Abdella with a piece called Chelha. It came out on a collection in 2012. It's definitely earlier than that. It's called Eat the Dream. Oh, the collection is called Eat the Dream, Nawa Music from Essaouira.

Mahmoud Ghania, his mother and sister were both famous clairvoyants, and he was but a musician. And then next was Abdeslam Abika Malud Alkal Brahim Tala Zaid Omchui. That song is called Trat Ni Titi Ibranius Reftath, from a collection called Maroc Moyen Atlas Musique Sacré et Profane from 1989. Although it was recorded in 1981 by a Radio France expedition. I think they went together with some radio stations from Belgium and Germany. And then that was the end of the underlying music for the Edgar Oliver piece. It's actually a little challenging to find instrumental music from Morocco. It's also very vocal heavy. And then I played a more contemporary artist. Sukitoa O Namao. She's also Moroccan. She's a sound artist. That piece was called Bi Kalbi Abni Lek Bai from her 2018 album Nari. And that one went under another spoken piece. That was John Giorno doing Jane Bowles' Pussy from his 1996 collection Poem Phone at New Word Order. It's not all his music, but he compiled that. You know, he's kind of pissing me off in that piece for obvious reasons, but it still seemed like it really needed to go in that set. So long, though. So long, just to... You're not saying anything. 9 minutes just to say you saw Jane Bowles' Pussy. But a fun story. And then there was still another piece underneath that. Younes, who's a Moroccan-German electroacoustic musician, also contemporary. This one is an homage to Olive Trees, and it's called Azmour. It came out this year, and then so part of that was under the Jean Giorno, and then I played some more pieces over the top of it. Two from Brian Gysin, Kick That Habit Man from 1975, The Brian Gysin Show, Where Is That Word, and then a cut-up piece he did that can be found on the 1996 collection 10% File Under Burrows. And yeah, somewhere in there we started hearing the artist Profane, who is an experimental industrial artist from Casablanca, and a piece called Izgagin, and I also have that in the Berber script on the playlist, as do I with the Younes, which is such a beautiful looking script. And that one is from 2020's Tekbila. And then over the top of that, some more spoken word. That was Lydia Haas reading Jane Bowles, an excerpt from Jane Bowles' only novel, Two Serious Ladies, published first in 1943. Lydia's reading it in 2016. I mostly know Lydia Haas from, she used to do the book reviews in Harper's Magazine. And that was, I thought that was a nice reading of it. The actual audiobook, I didn't love the voice so much. I read it. I've read most of Jane Bowles' stuff. It's all excellent. And then we just heard a few songs. Wet Dog from the UK, from their second release, Enterprise Reversal, in 2008, doing a song just called Jane Bowles. And then Nafi, Brenda Ray's band, Moroccan Roll, from 1982's Yum Yum Yum Yum Ya. And then in keeping with the Brian Gysin theme, I played a William S. Burroughs piece called Curse Go Back. That's from Breakthrough in Grey Room in 1988. And then some sound poetry, some electro

0: out of North Africa from Egypt, Alvarius B. He just released on May 1st a new album. It's called Malarial Dream. I played the titular track off of that. It's fantastic for fans of the Sun City Girls' final album, Funeral Mariachi. It's very much kind of akin to that. The rest of the songs don't really have vocals. It's great. I'm a huge fan. Really excited to have that in the world. Okay, so we just have time for one more set of music here on the Arbitrarium, on the Drummer Stream, on WFMU.
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0: She's got a ticket to ride. 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Knock, knock. 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
0: Zbam. 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
1: you are,
0: is the
1: my
0: scent
1: dearest.
0: Of
1: oh,
0: your anointing oils, and your name is like those oils poured out. That is why maidens love you.
1: A lily among
0: take me with you, let us make
1: dearest,
0: haste. Bring me into your chamber, O King.
1: Let us rejoice
0: and be glad for you. Let us praise your love of mine. Your caresses are mine.
1: I charge you, maidens of Jerusalem.
0: Daughters
1: by the gazelles
0: of
1: the wild does,
0: I am dark
1: that rouse of
0: and
1: wicked
0: lovely.
1: Love.
0: Like the tents of Kedar, like
1: ready.
0: The curtains of Solomon. Do not gaze at me because I am dark, because the sun has gazed on me. My mother's sons were angry, displeased
1: with
0: me.
1: My love,
0: they may
1: in
0: be
1: the clefts of the rock and covert of the cliff, let me see your face and hear your voice. For your voice is sweet, and your face is lovely.
0: Catches
1: the foxes, the little foxes
0: that ruin
1: the
0: vineyards.
1: For
0: our vineyards
1: are in blossom.
0: While the king was tarrying at his table, my fragrance gave forth its scent.
1: Your glances are dark.
0: My beloved is for me a sachet of myrrh lying between my breasts.
1: My
0: beloved is for me a spray of henna blossoms for the vineyards.
1: I charge you, maidens of Jerusalem,
0: how beautiful
1: by the gazelles of the wild does,
0: and how
1: the brows of awakened love.
0: I'm a rose of Sharon, a lily growing in the valley.
1: While the day is cool and the shadows are dispersing, I shall take myself to the mountains of myrrh, and fill the frankincense.
0: And the rose of Sharon,
1: you are beautiful, my dearest, beautiful without a flaw.
0: A lily growing in the valley.
1: Come with me from Lebanon, my bride, come with me from Lebanon. Hurry down from the summer's almanac, and the peace of Sharon
0: is my
1: land for me. And the lion's lair is in the leopard of
0: the
1: shadow
0: is my delight, and his fruit is sweet to my taste. He has taken me into the wine garden and given me loving glances. Sustain me with raisins, revive me with apples, for I am faint with love.
1: You have stolen my heart, my sister.
0: My
1: you have stolen it,
0: my
1: bride. With just one of your eyes, one jewel of your necklace. How beautiful are your breasts, my sister and bride. Your love is more fragrant than wine.
0: The voice of my beloved,
1: spices.
0: Look, he comes, leaping upon the mountains, bounding over the hills. My beloved is like a gazelle around the stand. Look, there he stands outside our wall, peering into the windows, gazing through the lattice. My beloved spoke, saying to me, rise up, my darling, my fairy, come away. You see, the winter is past, the rains are over. Flowers appear in the countryside, and the season of birdsong is come. Rise up, my darling, my fairy.
1: Catches
0: the foxes,
1: the little foxes,
0: the moon of vineyards.
1: For our vineyards are lost.
0: My beloved is mine, and I am his. He grazes his flock among the lilies. While the day is cool, and the shadows are dispersing, turn, my beloved, be like a gazelle. Young stag on the hills where aromatic spices grow. Night after night on my bed, I have sought my true love. I have sought him, I have not found him. I sat and rise under the rounds of the city through streets and squares, seeking my true love. I sought him, I could not find him. The watchmen came upon me as they made their ways to sleep. I've seen my true love eyes. Scarcely had I left him when I met my true love. I held him and would not let him go. Till I had brought him to my mother's house,
1: to my daughter,
0: the rose was broken and the fountain in my garden is a spring of living water, flowing down from Lebanon. Awake, north wind, and come, south wind. Blow upon my garden to spread spices abroad. That my beloved may come to his garden and enjoy choice fruit. What is this spell of more than any other, that you should give us this strong sleep? But my heart is hard. Listen, my beloved is knocking. Open to me, my sister, my dearest, my dove, my all. For my head is wet with dew, my locks with moisture of the night. I have put off my robe. Must I put it on again? I bathe my feet. Must I dirty them again? When my beloved slipped his hand through the latch hole, my heart turned over. When I arose to open for my beloved, my hands dripped with myrrh. The liquid myrrh from my fingers ran over the handle of the latch. I opened to my love, but my love had turned and was gone. My heart sank when he turned his back. I sought him but could not find him. There was no answer. The watchmen came upon me as they made their rounds of the city. Maidens of Jerusalem, I charge you, if you find my beloved, tell him this. I am faint with love. What is this your love in more than any other, that you should show us this discharge? My beloved is fair and desirable.
1: Who is this that has gone to the house of the
0: most is it his gold as the sun is just as long as the most beautiful is black as the
1: sun or sun?
0: His eyes are like ours, but some extremes from the past are true, and you should see them clearly.

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1: May I find the breath and clusters of grapes on the vine, the breath be sent to my nose, my mouth my critical eyes, smooth it to my caresses.
0: Such is my beloved, such is my daughter's beauty, as I chose. Where has your beloved gone for the fastest of my women? Which way to your beloved turn, that we may seek him with you? My beloved has gone down to his garden. The beds were balsam groves.
1: I charge you, maidens of Jerusalem,
0: and to gather the lilies. I am my beloved's, and my beloved is mine.
1: Until it is ready.
0: He grazes his flock among the lilies. I am my beloved's. His longing is all for me. Come, my beloved. Let us go out into the fields, to lie among the honey bushes. Let us go early to the vineyards and see if the vine has budded, or its blossom opened, or if the pomegranates are in flower. There shall I give you my love.
1: I charge you, maidens of Jerusalem.
0: When the mandrakes yield their perfume, and all choice fruits are ready at our door. Fruits of If only you were to me like a brother nursed at my mother's breast, then if I came upon you once, I might could kiss you, and no one would despise me. I should lead you into the house of my mother. You would teach me. I should give you mulled wine to drink and the fresh juice of my pomegranates. His left arm pillows with a head. His right arm is round.
1: Who is this?
0: Coming up from the wilderness, leaning upon my beloved. Under the apple tree I roused you. There, where your mother conceived you. There she grew for you as a labor. Wear me as a seal upon your heart, as a seal upon your honor. For love is strong as death, passion fierce as the grave.
1: Remember all.
0: Blazes up with blazing fire, fiercer than any flame. Mighty waters cannot quench love, no flood can sweep away.
1: My friends are listening.
0: If someone were to offer for love, with the mouth of his house, it would be laughed to scorn.
1: Let me hear it too.
0: Make haste, my beloved, and be like a gazelle or a young stag upon the spice-barren mountains.

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0: performing fellatio, performing fellatio, performing
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0: performing
1: less risky than a human relationship. And when the affair is over,

bodies of young and fertile girls. Learn first the mysteries of contraception, love and respect. And in the meantime, don't be surprised if the rest of us will rise up and turn against you. We can invoke nightmares of revenge worse than you can imagine. And the woman may rise up who will have her knife. And in the name of life, she will take her knife. And castrating will avenge even the least laboratory rat that discarded ends up in a tin of pow you may feed your pet tomorrow morning.

Get on you.

0: Well, what a pleasure to have this extra time to go over. This week and last week are the next week, or the, sorry, this week and next week are the last week of this gap in the schedule because we're going to be having Steinsky Archives fill in, which is really exciting. But let me take advantage of this today. I think the archive recording will cut off, so this won't even go on there. But if you're listening live, we started the set with Brain Ticket, doing To Another Universe from Celestial Ocean in 1979, Swiss Krautrock. Followed by from the Chungking Express soundtrack, a fantastic 1995 film. We heard Roel A. Garcia and Frankie Chan with a piece called Fornication in Space, all instrumental. And we heard a vocal piece from Kathy Barbarian called Strip City, originally from 1971. Came out on many different records and also was surprisingly covered by people. The version I played is from Kathy Pop Art Barbarian, an American soprano who died in Rome in 1983. And then some more collaging, instrumental from Elena Katz Chernin, two pieces from her off of her album Clocks. We heard Clocks Part 1 and then Clocks Part 3 Crash. Those are both from 1993. And the vocal piece was from Jane Philbrick called Vox A, and it's from 2003. Elena is a Australian composer, and this is her with the Sydney Alpha Ensemble. And Jane Philbrick is a multimedia artist who does sculpture, sound art, many other things. And then My Solid Ground, some German prog with Flash Part 4 from their 1971 self-titled. Next up was Nightmares in Wax, not to be confused with Nightmares on Wax, completely different. This Nightmares in Wax is a Liverpudlian post-punk band who only put out one single, and from that single I played Girl's Song. It's from 1985. Poison Girls with Offending Article from 7 Year Scratch in 1984 also came out on a comp that year. And then we just closed out with Legendary Pink Dots from Devastate to Liberate in 1985. I think I might even just play a couple more songs because I have them in the queue. Why not? So stick around. They are gonna be maybe like some kind of iffy songs that I would was like, should I even play this? But why not? We'll see. All right, thanks for tuning in. I'll be back next week, same time, same place.
1: Come on, shake.

the key to what you need. 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

Lightning's supposed to last at old blues singers, but you know, somehow or another, they forgot about me. Let me show you how it's supposed to be done.

0: Say,
1: say, look here. Come here. You don't know what this is here.
2: That's light work and read, will you please?
1: It's a telegram.
2: Telegram?
1: Yep, I just got a telegram. You
2: want it? Well, I can't read it in the light, Sean.
1: Well, you want me to read it to you?
2: Sure.
1: Are you sure now?
2: Sure.
1: It's marked personal.
2: It's all right.
1: Okay. Your wife just had twins.
2: What?
1: Your wife just had twins.
2: No.
1: Well, what are you going to do about it? You want to dance a little bit?
2: I can't dance.
1: Well, you want to pick a little bit?
2: I can't pick a little bit.
1: Well, you want to get out and scoot around here a little bit?
2: I can't scoot around a little bit.
1: Well, you want to sing a little bit?
2: I can't sing a little bit.
1: Well, now, you can't sing. You can't dance.
2: No, sir.
1: You can't scoot.
2: No, sir.
1: You can't play.
2: No, sir.
1: What in the dickens can you do?
3: Y'all heard the telegram.
1: Oh, get out. Right now, we'd like to let this boy go on a little bit of Luke the Drifter talking song. What is it?
2: I've been down that road before.
1: I've been down that road before.

Hey, everybody. Welcome back to the Drummer Stream. Welcome myself back to the Drummer Stream. Things are a little crazy around here today. Part because I'm a little tired. Had a whirlwind a couple days. 2.5 days in New York City. 5 museums in 2.5 days. And also Bruce Springsteen at Barclays Center in Brooklyn. So I'm kind of tired. The museums, there was some musical relevance also. I saw that exhibit at the Cooper Hewitt, The Art of Noise, which includes flyers and posters. Flyers from a bunch of different music scenes in New York, hip-hop, salsa, etc. And also lots of old-school music devices, including a little spherical AM radio from, I think, Panasonic that my parents, the exact same one that my parents gave me as a kid, which is what I listened to the radio upon. So that was fun. And then last night, got back from New York on Friday, and then last night met up with another Drummer Stream DJ to go check out the premiere of a Tyshawn Sorey piece for orchestra with Aaron Deal on piano. So I'm still processing, and on top of that, my computer died. So this is a backup computer. Things may be a little wonky today. Hopefully not. So maybe it would be prudent to start things off with a long track while I get things sorted out. This is a new release. It's from Jason Rigby. And the new album on Indectomorph Music is called Esoteric Graffiti, and it's 2 album-length sides. So let's check out the track that he calls Enigmatic. Thanks for being here, everybody. I'm glad to be back, and I hope you're glad to be where you are, and I'm definitely glad that you are here.

Okay, that was the group called Kiri Ra with an exclamation point. The album is called Nen, and they're from our friends at We Jazz Records. And the track was called Omware. So given all the weird, the exclamation point and the missing capital letter and all that stuff, I'm sure you'll understand my anxiety about trying to pronounce some of these names, but I was taught that you should face your anxieties head on. And I want to thank Villa Manninen, one of our listeners, who super kindly helped me to learn how to pronounce Finnish names. He did this. I sent him a long list of Finnish names, and he actually recorded them for me and sent me a recording, which was an amazing thing to do. And so I feel like I have to honor that. Of course, any mistakes are mine and should not be laid at the feet of Villa. By the way, these names are not actually... were not actually the ones that he pronounced for me, so I'm just going off the general principles. So the leader there, I should really just stick with her nickname, which is Lau Nau. But her name is Laura Naukarinen. She plays most of the keyboards and percussion instruments. Linda Fredriksson, saxophone, and other percussion and keyboards from Matti Bai. That's the group that bills itself Kiri Ra! Exclamation point. Started the set off with Jason Rigby, his new record on Endectomorph Music. Also has just three names listed doing everything. Rigby doing the reed instruments plus percussion. Mark Juliana, other percussion stuff. And Pete Min, mixing, etc. The album is called Esoteric Graffiti. It has two album-length tracks, and we heard Enigmatic. And then in between, something a little bit more comprehensible, traditional, from bassist Ben Wolf, who's, again, put together another great lineup. Chris Lewis on tenor sax, new name to me. Very much in a kind of Stephen Riley, Ned Gould mode. Joel Ross and Sullivan Fortner along also, and then the drummer Aaron Kimmel. Anytime After Now is the name of the record, and we heard 5/4 groove. And 5/4, I do not think refers to the meter. I think it refers to some kind

of play on four being in four. Anyway, it's five groups of four or something like that, which is not the same as being in 5/4 time, as Paul Desmond would no doubt tell you. Another one of the new groups that came in is a group on Capri Records called Convergence. Capri Records has a lot of recordings out of the Colorado scene. So, for example, the late Ron Miles was still part of that scene. And I think Bill Frisell had connections to Colorado originally. Maybe he was from there. I've forgotten now. Many of these musicians are not traveling to the East Coast that much, so not as well known. I'm a big fan of John Gunther, who did travel east a couple times to record for CIMP. So let's listen to one of his compositions for the group Convergence, and then maybe we'll dip into a couple of his CIMP records. John Gunther and Company from Denver, the group Convergence.

3 from John Gunther, who I think I featured him entirely on tenor sax there, but he also plays bass clarinet, soprano sax, etc. Began the set with the Denver-based group called Convergence. The album on Capri Records is Reckless Meter, and we heard one of Gunther's compositions called Spring-a-Ling. Followed that up with two CIMP records from John Gunther, one from his group Axis Mundi, which featured Ron Miles on trumpet and Rob Thomas on violin. The album is called Above, Now, Below. And we're Deja Vu. Above is actually a suite, and Deja Vu is one of the movements in that suite. And closed with a trio record, same rhythm section as the Axis Mundi record, Leo Huppert on bass and Jay Rosen drums. And given the Denver introduction, I chose Cowboy Type Tune from John Gunther. In This World was the trio record. So as I said, I took in a lot of music over the weekend, including a return trip to the symphony. A couple weeks ago, went to see the Philadelphia Symphony perform Aaron Copland's third symphony, which is it's in my pantheon, as they say. It's one of the records that can pretty much make me cry from the first note, from the first chord, maybe the first two chords of the first movement. So gorgeous and heartbreaking. So I thought I'd play the famous fourth movement. Copland had already written Fanfare for the Common Man during World War II. My understanding is that it was commissioned by a music director who had previously done the same thing during World War I. He had a series of fanfares, and he commissioned a fanfare from Copland. Originally, I think it was supposed to be called something like Fanfare for Soldiers and Sailors, and then I gathered that there was a famous speech at the time in tribute to the Common Man, and Copland decided to name the piece Fanfare for the Common Man. And the story goes that the conductor said, "This is awesome. We're thinking of premiering it in concert around Tax Day." And Copland wrote back and said, "I think premiering it around Tax Day is very appropriate for the Common Man." So there you go. So that was written before the symphony and is the basis of basically the fourth movement. And this is a live recording conducted by Leonard Bernstein in December of 1985. If you're wondering how it possibly could be a live recording, so two things. I think they cheated. I believe they came back after the audience was gone and re-recorded the closing passages and faded that over so that they could have the climax without the applause. And secondly, they gave everybody cough drops in the audience and basically forced them to suck on cough drops. So that's why it's an amazing, it has the verve of a live recording without all the coughing, which definitely marred my performance, the performance that I saw in Philadelphia. So I'm gonna imagine, though, that I heard this one, and you can imagine along with me. From December of 1985, Leonard Bernstein conducting Aaron Copland's Symphony No. 3.

Okay then. Wow. If I were being very precise about this, I guess I would just say that was Copland Symphony No. 3, Movement 4, with the tempo marking molto deliberato. Basically meaning super deliberately. But that, of course, is based around Fanfare for the Common Man. Leonard Bernstein and the New York Philharmonic from December of 1985. Coming up next, let's go back to this album from Luciano Bianditti, Michel Godard, and Lucas Nigli. This is an album called Fables of Time, and I don't usually return to tracks that I previously played so soon. But I think this is a super fun track, super cool, the most fluent tuba soloing I've heard this side of Howard Johnson, and maybe even more fluent, but in a different kind of tradition, a different kind of legacy. Tempi Passati from the album Fables of Time.

Franz Kogelmann doing Monk's Crepuscule with Nelly. I don't understand anything about Franz Kogelmann's records. The album is called About Yesterday's Aesthetics with no apostrophe. Presumably because the song Yesterday's is there, so I guess he's respecting the song titles. I find the whole thing very confusing. Two versions of Crepuscule with Nelly, but it's not like one is a bonus take. It's like he wants two very different versions. So why he should just call them version one and version two. Not take, I don't understand anything about it, but I love his albums. And of course Steve Lacy is a good person to have along when you are interpreting Thelonious Monk. Began the set with Biondini Godard Nigli, accordion, tuba, and percussion, respectively. Fables of Time, we heard Tempi Passati with the incredibly fluid tuba of Michel Godard. Taylor Ho Bynum, Enter the Plus Tet, which, as the name would suggest, is a pretty large ensemble. With strings, in the sense of Mary Halverson, Jason Gao Huang, and Tamika Reed, and horns, and, you know, stuff. Taylor Ho Bynum, we heard three, For Me, We, and Them. The great trio led by Mark Elias called Open Loose. The album is The Signal Maker. If you're looking for this album on Intact on Bandcamp, for some reason it's listed under Tony Malaby's name. The album cover very clearly says that it's a Mark Elias record and it's his trio. But, you know, they also lists the trio in the standard order of horn, bass, drummer, so somebody at Intact wasn't... The intern who runs the Intact Bandcamp page needs some education, I guess. Vocalize, I guess. If it was Vocalize, it would be ESE, right? So Vocalize from The Signal Maker. Buster Williams, you've heard this record recently because it's been issued on Time Traveler. Time Traveler is the Zev Feldman label that is specializing in vinyl reissues of out-of-print Muse label recordings from the 70s. The album was Pinnacle. We heard Taya Misha. No Woody Shaw on this track. He is elsewhere on the album. The front line was flute from Sonny Fortune, alto flute actually, and Earl Turbinton, soprano sax. It's really mostly a trio track with Onaj Alan Gomes on keyboards. And then we close things off with Crepuscule with Nelly. Okay, it's coming up on, I guess it's a little past the 8 o'clock hour, which is normally when I would do a whole record side, and I want to do that. This is a record called The Blues Is Everybody's Business. And I'm thinking it means the blues is universal, but I'm thinking it's also, there's might be some kind of pun on the rat race in the business world. I'm not quite clear on that. Lots of great musicians on this record because Manny Album, well-respected composer, arranger, and by this point, a record label head, if I'm remembering correctly. This entire album is just basically called Part 1, Part 2, Part 3, Part 4. So we're going to hear Side A, which is Part 1 and Part 2. Manny Album, The Blues Is Everybody's Business, and I'll do my best to highlight the soloists as they enter. Okay, here we go.